0: Thomas and I'm written like you just now, Randall. All my dog, I'm going to read my game. And I'm going to my way, and I'm going to read my life. Just now, Marta Perola.
1: 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We just had a double play from up north. We are celebrating 50 years of Deadly, the 2026 NAIDOC week. And we are about to go even more local. We've got the Wanderers on the way with Dancing With Yourself. This one came out in September of last year. It's their first single to have come out in 3 years, but they've actually got an album in the works. It's a little bit of an 80s-esque sort of dance upbeat feel. And on the way, we've got some celebrations for some local artists, including Georgia Ellis. Now, I bring her up again because she, Montaigne, G Flip, a couple of others have just made it huge with being included in an American television series, which is just huge. So, celebrations there. It's just reached over 2 million streams worldwide. So we've got a celebration on the way for that, as well as Dive Bar Youth and Tusha with a brand new one. But first, I'm going to put on Wanderers, Dancing With Yourself. Shout out to the mob wherever you're listening from. If you want to give your mob a shout out, write in 0434 831 015. We want to hear and celebrate with you. It's 19 minutes to 10 this morning and it's pretty sunny out there. It looks beautiful. You're on Radio Adelaide 101.5 FM. This is Local Noise, and you're about to hear from the wonderful Adelaide Wanderers.

think that you can find a horse like this every day. I don't think there's any better on this earth. And the more you pay, the more it's worth. Then out she came, a snow white mare, prancing and a dancing in the silver sun. They were

And that's the good Lord himself having his revenge there on Stewie Day, a local talent. So multi-talented, so many bands, so many groups. He plays about five nights a week, and occasionally you can catch him on his own in a pub somewhere. I caught him at the Parkside recently. Great fun. 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My name is Rob, and I'll be doing this every week, and this week it's a bit of a sampler of what you're going to be expecting. Every now and then we'll do something strange. Here's something you've heard before. Here's something you haven't heard before. I'm going to take something hopefully a little more gentle now from an album I found in an op shop somewhere, so God knows what the quality

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But it's Linda Ronstadt, so it can't be all bad. Let's see how she goes. With the Nelson Riddle Orchestra, of all things.

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0: 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We forgot to play a bit of business.
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0: Sounds good. Today's word is Manka Mankarana. It relates to the Garna cosmology story of the seven sisters. The seven sisters story is about the seven young girls out digging root vegetables in the celestial plains. So the word is Manka Mankarana. Comes from Mankara, which is a girl. Manka Mankarana means the girls.
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0: one thing we're working on.
1: Yeah. Now, what would be the ripple effect of, you know, damage to the Marawara and losing, like, our endangered species? What would that affect as well? Because there would be other effects from those.
0: Absolutely. And it just, you know, if we're talking about, for example, Gina Reinhart has previously been on the public record saying that she'd like to take 325 billion litres of water out of the river for irrigation. And she said that would be for watering 22,000 hectares of land that would have to be bulldozed for essentially fodder for live export cattle. So as well as the impacts to the river from taking huge amounts of water. Now, that's more water, by the way, than the 2 million people who live in Perth and the southwest use every year. It's a huge amount of water. So the concerns around taking water are that it could impact on the floodplain. So the floodplain wouldn't be as big. It could impact on pools that are really important as habitat for barramundi, cherubim, and, you know, the freshwater sawfish. And also what we're seeing in other parts of the world, places like Kununurra, for example, is pesticides being used and actually entering into rivers and contaminating fish. So, you know, the whole idea of large-scale irrigation in the Marawara Fitzroy River catchment is something that we are very strongly opposed to, and people have been fighting for decades. So that's kind of where we're standing on it at the moment.
1: Yeah, and we also have to worry about other, you know, environmental issues within the Kimberley. I know you guys have been, you know, fighting against fracking in the Kimberleys quite a bit. You were actually down in Perth recently at Parliament House to try and put your argument forward. So how is that progressing?
0: Yeah, so the plans at the moment are that have been put forward by a Texan company, Black Mountain Energy, owned by a Texan billionaire. And what they want to do is drill and frack 20 wells around the Kalwin Yara station and Nukumba station. And, you know, our concern is that that would be the thin end of the wedge, because they've also said that ultimately what they'd like to do is to put a pipeline in from there to the Pilbara to pipe gas there. And if they were going to do that, they'd need hundreds, probably thousands of oil and gas wells. So our concern would be that that area, the central Kimberley, would turn into an oil and gas field like Texas, with fracking being used, and that's a really polluting industry. And, you know, we're saying to the government, this cannot happen.
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0: 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We acknowledge and respect the Kaurna people, traditional custodians of this land.
1: Namani, nyanyari winda kudnoichin, nyai gana erubina miyana. 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Greetings. This place is the land of my ancestors. It is the territory of the Kaurna Nation. We welcome you to our country. This is a celebration of our cultural diversity and unity.

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2: Namani, Nyanyariwina Kudnoichin, Nyagana Yadabinamina, Tandanyanga, Kana Yakta, Tandanyanga, Dubuki Yeninga, Tawala, Tawala Dubuki Yeninga, Kana. Marni Naburni. Greetings. This place is the land of my ancestors. It is the territory of the Kaurna Nation. We welcome you to our country. This is a celebration of our cultural diversity and unity.

This next song is one that I think you'll probably know. It's written by two friends of mine, Andrew Lloyd Webber and Tim Rice, and it's called Another Suitcase.

and you with your lips getting bolder, a sky full of moon and a sweet mellow tune, I'll buy that dream. Imagine you in a gown white and flowery, and you thanking Dad for your dowry, a church full of folks and those last minute jokes, I'll buy that dream. 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

0: 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A Monday, Tuesday, Wednesday, Thursday, Friday, Saturday night. On the big bone overnight.
1: A dollar is a dollar and a dime is a dime.
0: He's singing another chorus, but he has.

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0: Calante, performed by Hooray for the Riff Raff at Democracy Now!'s 30th anniversary at Riverside Church here in New York. This is Democracy Now!, democracynow.org, the War and Peace Report. I'm Amy Goodman. Shockwaves have rocked the Democratic Party nationwide as progressives and DSA candidates endorsed by Mayor Zohran Mamdani win big in New York. In a major blow to the Democratic establishment, three candidates backed by Mamdani have won primary races in New York City and appear to be headed to Congress. Former New York City Comptroller Brad Lander beat Congressman Dan Goldman. The 32-year-old Afro-Latina organizer Daria Elisa Avila Chevalier pulled off a shocking defeat of five-term Congressmember Adriano Espaillat, the chair of the Congressional Hispanic Caucus. And New York Assembly member Claire Valdez, who's a former union organizer, defeated Brooklyn Borough President Antonio Reynoso to fill the seat long held by Nydia Velazquez. Avila Chevalier and Valdez were both backed by the Democratic Socialists of America, which also played a key role in Mamdani's election. DSA backed New York State Assembly and Senate candidates also swept their races, with 9 out of 10 candidates on the DSA slate winning the primaries. Democracy Now! Was at the DSA watch party for Claire Valdez and others in Brooklyn last night and spoke to progressive streamer Hassan Piker.
1: The decade of socialism, it's coming to a neighborhood near you. When I said we were going to let 1,000 Zohrans bloom, this is what I meant. You got Claire Valdez and numerous other wonderful DSA candidates that are outperforming expectations tonight. And that's because the American people are tired of the same old business as usual politics. The corruption, the ineptitude, the feckless nature of the Democrats that don't want to fight back against the growth of fascism in this country. This is Americans fighting back. It's only the beginning.
0: Claire Valdez addressed her supporters at the end of the night.
2: My name is Claire Valdez, and I am proud to say that I will be your next Congress member. We haven't just won an election. We have declared that this movement is durable. That it is growing, and that it will not stop until working people are no longer asked to just build the table, no longer just offered a seat at the table, but will run the table. And make no mistake, this victory is not mine, it is ours. That's what organizing is. It's being asked to do something big, scary, unfamiliar, something that everything inside you says is not for you. It can't be you. But then you take the plunge, you find your power and solidarity. And let's talk about what that ask has now won. I will lead the fight against ICE's cruelty and stand steadfast alongside our immigrant neighbors. They've been demonized, targeted, attacked, and in me they will have a champion. I will stand steadfast alongside our trans siblings who are the beating heart in this community. I will continue to call for Palestinian liberation. We will stand up to the genocide. We will refuse to abide by apartheid, and we will use our money to improve lives here instead of destroy them abroad. And I will do everything in my power every single day in Congress to give the labor movement the tools it needs to be a fighting force for the entire working class.
0: Clara Valdez, Democratic nominee for Congress from Brooklyn and Queens. Tuesday's biggest upset was the victory of 32-year-old Afro-Latina Muslim organizer Daria Elisa Avila Chevalier, who defeated five-term Congress.
2: Everything in my power, every single day in Congress, to give the labor movement the tools it needs to be a fighting force for the entire working class.
0: Clara Valdez, Democratic nominee for Congress from Brooklyn and Queens. Tuesday's biggest upset was the victory of 32-year-old

0: at the same park that we launched the canvas in today. And at that time, I know that for many it may have felt like a fantasy that Daria Lisa would be here right now. But it was never a fantasy for her, and it was never a fantasy for all of you. You have willed that dream into a reality. And I was asked time and again, why would I support this campaign?
1: Because we win!
0: And I said then that I can think of no better person than the daughter of a single mother caseworker. Detained by ICE, who has called for a foreign policy of investing in babies and not bombs. I can think of no one better than someone of clarity, of conscience, and of conviction to be the next congressperson. And it is because you poured your hearts into this, because you poured your hopes into this, that we are showing there is a new path for politics in our city and in our country. We are showing that last June, a year ago tomorrow, was not an anomaly. It was not the end. It was the beginning. Join me in welcoming. And I want a fellow member of New York City DSA, an Afro-Latina woman, the
2: Elisa Avila Chavalier then took to the stage and addressed her supporters in Harlem.
3: And I'm so excited to get to work and to bring all of you with me to Washington. To fight the fight that we have been fighting at the federal level. The odds were stacked against another young Muslim socialist. To become mayor of New York City. And so I'll tell you honestly, I'm not concerned about the odds.
2: For more, we're joined now by the Democratic nominee for Congress in New York's 13th congressional district, Daria Lisa Avila Chavalier. She defeated five-term Congressmember Adriano Espaillat. Welcome to Democracy Now! If you could start off by introducing yourself to the country.
4: Hi, Amy. Thank you so much for having me. I am a longtime listener, so it's such an honor to be here. My first interview after winning here at Democracy Now! I am an Afro-Latina Dominican daughter of immigrants. I am an organizer. I have been organizing my entire adult life around immigration justice, around ending mass incarceration, around Palestine. And it is such an honor to be able to have the privilege of having run a campaign that is centering working people in this district who have for far too long just been ignored by establishment politics. And I'm so deeply grateful to be here. It is such a surreal experience and truly so excited to get to work and bring the values of working class people of color here in Harlem and Washington Heights and Inwood in the Bronx into the halls of Congress.
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1: The following program contains strong content which may be distressing for some listeners.
2: Coming up on Wings. In 1973, the U.S. Supreme Court decriminalized abortion nationwide in a case called Roe v. Wade. 49 years later, it overturned its ruling. From Danger to Dignity is a two-part documentary about the lengthy movement that led to Roe.
3: It was 1962. I was 22 years old. I was rushed to the emergency room with a fever of 105 and blood poisoning. I had had an illegal abortion. Blindfolded, without anesthetic, I never saw the face of the abortionist. My own doctor, who refused to provide a safe abortion, would now try to save my life. Because I had good medical care, I survived. Many women died.
4: There was no phrase, reproductive choice. There was no concept of reproductive choice. If you needed an abortion, you couldn't look in the phone book for a clinic.
5: This is a time in which it is illegal to counsel a woman about abortion. $1,000 fine and a year in jail.
6: I didn't want to be arrested. Nobody wants to be arrested. But if you see something that's so wrong socially, and you have a chance and you don't do anything about it, it's hard to sleep with yourself at night.
3: From 1961 until 1973, the struggle for abortion rights became one of the fastest growing social movements in the history of the United States. On the front lines were people willing to challenge the law, and if necessary, break the law. From Danger to Dignity, the fight for safe abortion. Abortion first became a crime in the United States in the mid-1800s. Historians estimate that for more than a century, at least 500,000 clandestine illegal abortions were taking place each year. Some women found safe operations, but most faced the back alleys. Every day, hospitals admitted women infected and bleeding.
7: One I can think of was a classmate of mine who had an abortion that was done actually by her mom. And she started to hemorrhage. And she died. I called the daddy. When he arrived at the hospital, he said to her immediately, "I want to know who did it." He made her feel guilty and called her a killer. The death of their daughter. I thought, there must be another way.
3: Abortions were reported simply as criminal acts. The human costs behind the headlines were suppressed. When journalist Lawrence Lader was researching reproductive rights in the 1950s, he found that almost nothing had been written on abortion.
8: It was a dirty subject here. You didn't discuss it at dinner table. The only thing in the newspapers was a little item, Dr. X arrested for performing illegal abortion. You had no way to get at facts or the real story. There was nothing.
3: Abortion was a taboo subject, surrounded by secrecy and shame. In 1962, one woman's story broke the silence. Sherry Finkbein was the host of television's Romper Room. She was pregnant with her fifth child when she discovered that the drug she'd been taking for morning sickness, thalidomide, could cause severe birth defects, including babies born with no limbs. Arizona law allowed abortions only if a woman's life was in danger. Sherry's doctor diagnosed her as a potential suicide so he could arrange a hospital abortion.
9: Everything would have been fine if on Sunday I didn't have this fantastic feeling that I had to warn other people about this horrendous drug.
3: Sherry called the local newspaper several days before the scheduled operation. She asked that her name not be used. The next day, her doctor called to say that the abortion had been canceled.
9: I said, how could they cancel it? They don't even know who I am. And they said the news went out on the Associated Press and we're getting calls from all over the world. Somebody went into the county attorney's office and said they'd like to make a citizen's arrest on the hospital and on the woman who's going to have that termination.
3: The whole world watched as Sherry and her husband searched for a doctor who would help. Finally, they went to Sweden, where abortion was legal. After the operation, the Swedish doctors confirmed that the fetus was severely deformed.
10: I don't want to get back at anybody. I don't feel bitter towards anyone. I don't feel bitter towards people who oppose us religiously. I only hope that they know, can feel that we're doing what's best in our case and could feel some of what's in my heart in trying to prevent a tragedy from happening.
9: When we came back from Sweden, then we heard that somebody else was now doing Romper Room and that they would keep her on doing it. I was told, and I remember the words exactly, that they felt I was unfit to handle children. We had received so many death threats that the FBI was called. They came because we had two children who went to school. It was only about a half a block away. But there were these big FBI agents who would take these little kids and walk them to school because people threatened to cut off the arms and legs of my existing children.
11: Mrs. Finkbein, now that it's all over, do you still think that you've done the right thing?
10: Something within me, I don't know if it was womanly intuition or the God inside of me said, don't have this baby, and I didn't, and now I know it was the right decision.
3: Sherry's case made headlines, but when the story quieted down, for most women, nothing had changed.
12: When I became pregnant, I was totally desperate. At that time, poor women, many of whom were women of color, did not have the connections and access to safe abortions. At the time, I was living with an aunt, and I knew I was pregnant. One day, I was just sitting in the bedroom on the bed, trying to figure out what I should do. And she had these plastic flowers sit all around. And I thought, well, you know, I could probably use this, you know, because it had a long piece of wire. That's what I did. I ended up having to go into the hospital emergency because I was hemorrhaging and it wouldn't stop.
3: Experiences like this woman's were happening every day. California Assemblyman John Knox heard about a woman who was raped and forced by law to bear the child. In 1961, he introduced a bill for reform to the state legislature. It drew little attention and died in committee, but it inspired one of the nation's first abortion rights activists.
13: I saw it on page 90,000 of the newspaper, a tiny little article about this bill, and I took it and I drew up my own little petition for modified abortion laws. And I went then to the public one at a time to find anyone who would talk about it.
3: Patricia McGinnis was an early advocate of women's rights. She later became a medical technologist in a San Francisco hospital where she saw hundreds of women admitted with complications from back alley abortions.
14: Do you approve of abortion for any reason whatsoever?
15: I feel great indignation as a woman to think that women have to subject themselves to second-rate medical care for a safe surgical procedure.
3: Information about the medical consequences of illegal abortions began to reach more legislators, and a second California assemblyman considered proposing reform.
16: As I traveled up and down the state, women would come up to me after my talks and tell me about their own personal involvement in abortion, that either they themselves had had one at one time or another, always, of course, an illegal one, or their sister had, or their grandmother had, or their college roommate had, but everyone knew of some other woman, if not herself, who had suffered through an illegal abortion, which meant that of the many hundreds of thousands, perhaps so many as a million American women who were each year having abortions, every single one of them was a criminal. Every single one of them was a potential felon.
3: In 1963, Representative Anthony Bielanson took a political risk by introducing a bill that would make abortion legal in cases of rape, incest, and danger to a woman's life.
16: It was this immense issue out there waiting to be resolved in some better way than we'd succeeded up to that time in doing it. But until that time, people hadn't even been talking about it.
3: The proposal failed, but interest was beginning to grow. Meanwhile, Pat McGinnis' grassroots efforts continued. She was distributing flyers to attendees of a California medical conference when Lana Phelan passed by.
6: It was raining, and so I ran across the street to get to my car. And there was a woman standing on the center aisle. And as I passed, she gave me a leaflet. It said, "Repeal abortion laws." And I looked at that and said to my husband, "My God, the only person there with a dab of sense was standing outside in the rain."
3: Lana was a young housewife and mother concerned about women's health issues. She called the number on the flyer to see if she could help.
6: One day, not too long after that, she called me and asked me, would I go to the college and give a speech for them? They needed a speaker. And I said, what will I say? And she said, you'll think of something. And I did.
3: Lana talked about the trauma of her own illegal abortion at 17. She joined with Pat and another woman, Rowena Gerner, to speak out about the laws. Working out of a tiny San Francisco apartment, they launched their fledgling organization, the Society for Humane Abortion. ...1963 was a year when new dreams were born and inspired social action across the country. Pastor James Lawson, a colleague of Martin Luther King, recalls those times.